0: Godwin. The Jets running back Breece Hall has got a groin strain. His 2 to 3 week timetable, Matt, makes that week one availability something of a question mark.
1: Yeah, this has been like an unbearable preseason for groin strains of all things. Yes. What's happening with all these groins? Is Nerf crotch bat in play again? Like, what's happening here? I guess if Breece Hall's going to miss some time, Braylon Allen could receive some early season run as the top running back in this offense. You have to be pretty desperate to start Braylon Allen in week one. It means you're probably playing in like a chop league where you have to pivot to Braylon Allen, but you know, it's a guy to keep on your radar right now.
0: Ken, let's go to Arizona. Jeremiah Love, it's a tough start to what we expect to have be a very promising career. High ankle sprain. You know, the good news is no real need to rush him back through the extended preseason here, but his week one also in question.
2: Yeah, I think he's going to be okay for week one. I think Mike LaFleur has given him an authentic NFL running back experience, overworked and injured, unfortunately, but he should be back. High ankle sprains, a couple week, 3 to 5 week injury. So I'm thinking he's going to be okay for week one.
0: Yeah, hoping so for Jeremiah Love. It really, if you draft Love and you right now, he had been going in the second round. We're seeing him slump down to closer to the third round. Makes Tyler Allgeier very interesting handcuffs, and we'll talk more about priority handcuffs later in this show. Green Bay tight end Tucker Kraft expected to be on a snap count early in the season, Matt. Not unexpected, but also not the news that we wanted to hear for Tucker Kraft.
1: It's weird that he broke this news, too. He told everybody that he thinks that he's on a snap count until about mid-season, he said. But he returned to 11-on-11 drills this week, and all signs from camp said he's an absolute beast and just looking like a stud in practice. So I don't even know if I believe Tucker Kraft when he says this. Let's see what happens when the chips are down.
0: By the way, what's a Nerf crotch bat? What are we talking about here? What is that?
1: You'll have to Google that.
0: Okay, all right, fine. Houston wide receiver Jalen Noel, with Jaden Higgins out, this could have been more reps for Jalen Noel, and still might, but now he's out for a few weeks with a hamstring injury of his own.
2: Yeah, the hits keep coming for the Texans, unfortunately. And also, he has a pinky injury, by the way, so he's dealing with multiple things going on. I think this makes Dalton Schultz a very ideal late tight end right now.
0: I'm still trying to figure out what Nerf crotch bat is. New Orleans running back Alvin Kamara's out for a month with an MCL sprain. Matt, I have a theory that Devin Neal's just going to take his job, that Devin Neal's going to be look good in spot duty, and that he's going to put Alvin Kamara on the bench for a lot of this season. But maybe that's a reach. Your thoughts on this 1 month MCL injury?
1: I don't think that they're going to cut Alvin Kamara, but it wasn't out of possibility before. And maybe it's even more so now. But I think this just makes Travis Etienne.
0: Yes, sure. We're gonna go with that. We're all learning
1: some
0: here.
1: Some people know him, but Achan, yes, as he knows himself, it makes him even more attractive. He's one of my picks to be like this year's Javonte Williams, like a guy who's a mid-ish round guy that will probably return like round two value this year. And I just think for Alvin Kamara, it's probably just over for him as a fantasy asset. He's not draftable anymore.
0: No, I mean, Kamara for years had not been a good goal line guy. The touchdown numbers had come down. Then the receiving numbers really didn't come together with Kellen Moore, who doesn't always use his running backs, his receivers that much. And that just doesn't leave a lot left for Alvin Kamara. Renegotiated his contract in the offseason, so that probably does keep him on the team. All right, guys, let's switch over to ADP risers and fallers. So the idea here is, I want to give you some of the biggest risers in average draft position. And I'm excluding some of the players who were just signed. Like, Stephon Diggs has obviously jumped way up. Keenan Allen's jumped way up. So I'm taking those guys out. Here's the biggest movers that don't have something like that with them based largely just on preseason play. We begin here, moving 20 spots in 1 week. San Francisco wide receiver DeJuan Stribling, Kent.
2: Yeah, and he's likely to move more, I think. He played very well in his second preseason game as well, so he's getting a lot of usage in the preseason. The camp hype and the drum beat has been very steady for him. He's looking really good. I think he was a little bit of a shock, but at 33 overall in the draft this year, but Shanahan is sticking to him.
0: All right, let's go to Kansas City, Matt, where rookie wide receiver Cyrus Allen has jumped 13 spots in 1 week. And, you know, you love to see all of the big catches, the highlight plays that he's making in camp right here. And there's need for that wide receiver room in Kansas City where it falls off a lot after Rashee Rice.
1: Yeah, and I think that this is the time of the year where if you make one highlight reel in a preseason game or like in just like a joint practice, that all of a sudden you go from a 16th round pick to a 15th round pick, and that's fine. I think the public has this right. I think he's a guy you can consider with like the last pick of your draft. There's upside there, but I mean, as we've seen with Kansas City wide receivers, there's obviously some downside too.
0: All right, let's go over to Carolina for our third and final of our ADP risers. It's Carolina running back Jonathan Brooks up 14 spots. And by the way, not coincidentally, Chuba Hubbard down 11 spots in 1 week. Ken, is this justified?
2: Yeah, and it was already happening prior to the hamstring injury for Chuba Hubbard. So Jonathan Brooks was a favorite target of a lot of people in fantasy drafts right now. And obviously this lingering Hubbard injury is going to further that gap if Jonathan Brooks can stay healthy. A reminder, he's torn his right ACL twice in as many years. Yep. So you got to be careful with him as well. But the steam's coming for sure.
0: All right, one word answer from each one of you. Who would you take first? Jonathan Brooks or Chuba Hubbard? Their ADP now is in the same round, so that's very, very close. Who would you take first, Matt, Brooks or Hubbard?
1: I've been saying it all preseason. It's Brooks. He's ready. That was not a one-word answer, by the way. I screwed up.
0: That's all right. Kent.
2: Brooks.
1: Good job, Kent.
0: Thank you. Yeah. All right. One-word answer. I love it. I have Hubbard. And maybe it's cowardice right now. I've got Hubbard one spot higher on my running back cheat sheet that I've got Jonathan Brooks. We'll see. I'm almost feeling like there's too much buzz on Brooks, and now Hubbard's going to be a value. We'll see. All right, let's go to the fallers. Now, for these ADP fallers, guys moving down draft boards, I'm taking out players with major injury because, you know, we know why they're dropping. I want to talk about some of the other things that are happening that aren't injury related, and that includes the biggest dropper, Los Angeles Chargers tight end Aronde Gadsden. Down 15 spots since this time last week, Matt.
1: Yeah, and I think that it's probably just people realizing that he's not alone in that tight end room anymore. David Njoku is a professional tight end who signed in Los Angeles this year. Charlie Kolar is a fantastic blocking tight end who's probably going to be in the game instead of Gadsden on running downs, first and second down maybe. Gadsden might just be limited to obvious passing situations, and it's possible he's really only a third down guy, and I think the public did it right again. I'd move him into the 13th or 14th round here.
0: I want to highlight Kolar for just a second because he was used largely as a blocker in Baltimore because they had Mark Andrews and Isaiah Likely, who were elite ball catchers, but Kolar in college was like 2,500 receiving yards. I mean, that guy can catch, and Iowa State. And so the pedigree is there for him to be a ball catcher as well. Let's go to Minnesota. Ken, Juwan Jennings down 12 spots. This one feels a little more random to me. What are your thoughts here?
2: I think it's just been a really quiet training camp for him. Nothing really exciting coming out. He didn't really play with the starters in the preseason game. Ty Felton got that action instead, and I think he's got a little bit more of an upswing in his career trajectory. Juwan Jennings is probably going to be a great NFL wide receiver and a borderline useless fantasy one.
0: All right. And Juwan Jennings, great blocker. Yeah. And you know, he'll be on the field. Where Jennings, I think, is going to pay off is the Vikings will want to use him on the field in goal-to-go situations because of his blocking. He's going to, you know, when they're going to run Jordan Mason goal-to-go, I think they want Jennings out there blocking in the slot to free up a lane. But then sometimes they'll throw to him there, too. I think Jennings is going to, I think he's got some sneaky touchdown upside to him. And when I say that, I mean like 7 touchdowns on the season. Mm-hmm. All right, our final ADP faller is Jacksonville wide receiver Jacoby Myers. He's down 11 spots in 1 week, so basically one round. Matt, are you buying the dip?
1: Yeah, I don't get this one at all. After he was traded to the Jags last year, he had a 22.6% target share, but everybody is on Parker Washington as their favorite sleeper. Oh, it's all Parker Washington. And then Brian Thomas is everybody's favorite bounce back guy. So something's got to give, and what's got to give is Meyer's draft stock. He's just falling because everybody's falling in love with these two other guys for no real reason. You don't have to draft Jakobi Meyers until the 10th round right now. That feels like a really good value to me.
0: Particularly
2: particularly
0: in chop leagues where you're looking for like, give me 8 PPR points for the first 6 months of first 6 weeks of the season. And mm-hmm. Jakobi Meyers to do that every game is he's not explosive. He's just not flashy. He's just rock solid. His coach did come out. Liam Cohen did come out this week and say they love Jakobi Meyers even when he doesn't have the ball in his hands, which not really what we want to hear from a fantasy perspective. Hard to get fantasy points, you don't have the ball in your hand, but nevertheless, we like Jakobi Meyers. You have found Fantasy Football World. This is our new podcast. Thank you for sticking with us through this first episode, or this actually the first segment of our third episode. Coming up next, when we return, agree to disagree. We will battle it out in 3 different players that we disagree on, and you can help decide who wins these. Put your comments in our YouTube channel. 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

0: help us by subscribing, liking, rating, reviewing, following, whatever it takes to show your support. It costs you nothing and it means a lot to us. We're trying to rebuild this from scratch. You're very important and we want to stay here for you. Thank you so much for your help. This is a segment we call Agree to Disagree. Now, as I mentioned in the beginning of the show, oftentimes we sort of talk ourselves into a lot of the same takes over the course of the preseason. I wanted to find some spots where we very specifically disagreed. And I want to begin here in a Kent versus Matt showdown over Trey McBride. Now, I'm sure, Kent, there's a point at which you would be very happy to take Trey McBride, but I'm guessing it's not anywhere near his average draft position.
1: Yeah, that's correct. I think if you're going to go early tight end for 2026, Brock Bowers is going to be your guy. Trey McBride, he's an amazing player, don't get me wrong. But last year, the Cardinals had a blistering 70% overall pass rate, which was most in the league. And their neutral pass rate was 62%, which is good for third. Jacoby Brissett had a 17-game pace of 686 passing attempts. That's not going to happen again. I mean, it's just not going to happen. Trey McBride, before Brissett took over, was averaging just 55 yards per game. He had one touchdown. Why does that matter? Well, they have this rookie named Carson Beck who, well, he's not a highly touted, highly drafted rookie. They're looking to the future. They liked what they saw out of him in the preseason. I think a lot of people did. And he's looming behind Jacoby Brissett as an option, which could throw a wrench into things. And you're trying to avoid these kind of sketchy situations early in the draft. His best stretch, Trey McBride last year, was just so happened to be when Marvin Harrison Jr. missed time late in the season. He is going to be a good tight end. He is just not worth that early second round pick right now, depending on what you're drafting. And for this season, the Cardinals have the hardest strength of schedule. Jacoby Brissett's just on a 1-year deal. And like I said, so that means Carson Beck is looming, waiting in the wings. And the third round overall draft pick, did I mention him? Running back Jeremiah Love will balance out this run and pass split for the Arizona Cardinals, regardless of how many games they lose and how good the game scripts are going to be for passing. They will run the ball more. And they have a head coach and an offensive coordinator that have never, and I mean never, featured a tight end in their offenses. That's head coach, new head coach, Mike LaFleur, and offensive coordinator, Nathaniel Hackett. And granted, they haven't had as good of tight ends as Trey McBride, but old habits die hard, and I think that's going to catch up to Trey McBride at some point this season.
0: Yeah, Drew Pretzing brings all of that tight end love to the Lions, where things get interesting for Sam Laporta. All right, so that's your Kent's case against Trey McBride. Matt, what do you love about Trey McBride, and what are your reasons for confidence?
2: Kent, what you just said was one of the most insanely idiotic things I've ever heard. Everyone listening to this show is now dumber for having listened to it. Last year in PPR leagues, McBride scored 315 PPR points on the season, 103 points more than any other tight end. And in the last 10 years, only two other tight ends have hit the 300-point mark in a PPR league, Travis Kelce in 2020. And Travis Kelce in 2022. In fact, McBride really didn't go bananas until Brissett took the job from Kyler Murray, and Brissett is the starter again. And if you extrapolate McBride's numbers with Brissett to a full season of games, he would have had 143 catches, 1,500 yards, and 20 touchdowns, a whopping 413 fantasy points. Is it possible that last year was just the tip of the iceberg for McBride in this offense? Now, Marvin Harrison, yeah, he was injured for a while. He's a downfield guy. His average depth of target is almost 14 yards downfield, and McBride's average depth is 9.8. Brissett's average pass went 9 yards. So I think that Harrison is no threat here. And frankly, he hasn't looked good yet in his short career. Michael Wilson is a guy, but he only saw an 11% target share in games that both Marvin Harrison and Trey McBride played. And now there's Jeremiah Love, who's supposed to eat into McBride's workload. And I don't doubt that he will be a factor, but he's already injured with an ankle sprain. And I will add in, the Cardinals are one of the lowest win total teams in Vegas this year at only 3.5. They're going to be trailing a lot.
0: And a lot of games.
2: A ton. Yes. And Love probably won't see just an obscene touch total this year. Now, I do agree that we'll see Carson Beck probably in December. And that actually coincides with the easy part of the schedule for the Cardinals. Their first 11 weeks are horrific, but it's going to be all McBride in those first 11 weeks. And I'm not scared to take him in the second round. That's not bad.
0: All right, if you're watching us on YouTube in particular, which we encourage you to do, at FF Show, at FF World Show, we in the comments, say, tell us who won. Did you like Kent's side, anti-Trey McBride? Did you like Matt's side, pro-Trey McBride? You can do that for all of these, including the next Agree to Disagree, which involves Houston wide receiver Nico Collins. I am taking the pro-Collins side. I have ranked him as high as wide receiver 5. And I believe he is going to sit. He is sitting on a very big season. Coming off a season, by the way, last year, career high 120 targets. And I think that number just goes up this year because Jaden Higgins, as we mentioned in the opening segment, he's down. That's going to funnel even more work to Collins. Nico was already 11th in the NFL in team air yards. He could be in the top 5 in team air yards this year. Tank Dell is a massive question mark. He had the horrific knee injury at the very end of 2024. Missed all of last year. We don't know what his status is. Slot guy Jalen Newell already hurt, but he's a slot guy. Nico only runs outside, so really not a threat there. The Houston offensive line is the biggest story for all of this. Last year, they finished 30th in pass block win rate and dead last in run block win rate. This offensive line did. So the offseason, they brought in a lot of help, which hopefully will change the fortunes of the entire offense, including the passing game for Nico Collins. They brought in guard Wyatt Teller, one of the most coveted free agent linemen. He's a 3-time Pro Bowler, 2-time All-Pro. Not in his prime anymore, as he was a few years ago with Cleveland, but a huge improvement at guard over last year. They brought in right tackle Braden Smith, signed from Indy. He allowed 1 sack in 13 games last year. That's a huge improvement at right tackle. And then first-round pick Keelan Rutledge, widely believed to be the best center in the entire rookie class. He will start. That's 3 big upgrades from an offensive line that really needed it. Point of all this being, every part of the Houston offense should get better this year, including C.J. Stroud and his number one target, Nico Collins. Matt, for an opposing viewpoint, why do you feel differently about Nico Collins?
2: This is insane. Charge, you and Fish, I got to throw some cold water on your Nico Collins take.
0: Cold water on our fish.
2: Yeah. I'm taking the stand that I'm not drafting Nico Collins as even a top 10 wide receiver. And as Charge mentioned, he's got him 5th on his latest cheat sheet, available at Fantasy Football World, ffworldshow.com, for free. In Nico Collins' 5-year career, how many times has he played a full season of games? The answer
0: is zero times.
2: He's never played a full season of games. He's missed at least 2 games every year. 2 concussions last year, hamstring the year before, calf in 2023, groin and foot injuries in 2022, and a shoulder sprain his rookie year. If you can injure it, Nico Collins will do it.
0: Wait, does he need the Nerf groinizer or whatever?
2: It's the Nerf crotch bat charge. Come on.
0: Thank you. The Nerf crotch bat. Thank you. All right.
2: In his 5-year career, his high water mark for catches in a season is 80, and that was 3 years ago. Who caught 80 balls last year? Michael Pittman. He was 12th in receptions. Who didn't catch 80 balls last year? Nico Collins, who is 21st in the league with 71 receptions, equal to Deebo Samuel and Khalil Shakir, who you're not clamoring to draft this year. His quarterback might be on one of the warmest seats in the league this year. C.J. Stroud has not played like the superstar we thought he would be as a rookie. Last year, Stroud only managed 3,000 pass yards. Cam Ward, Jacoby Brissett, and Daniel Jones each had more. A lot of what Stroud is criticized for is his handling of pressure, and Charge mentioned the offensive line, which was terrible. I hope it can get better for Stroud and Collins' sake. But the Houston defense is one of the league's best. Game scripts may not favor additional passing this season. Plus, they added David Montgomery to the run game, and he's a real professional running back who can also catch out of the backfield. So in conclusion, he's hurt every year. He's never put up the requisite stats for a number 5 ranking. His quarterback is questionable at best. His line is maybe bad. His D is so good that the game script could knock him out, and he'll be double covered all year.
0: All right, there's your case. You can put in your votes in the comments if you go to YouTube. You can put in votes.
2: I can see how sad Charch is right now because he's like, dang it, I'm moving him down my ranks.
0: If we were replaying last year, I would move him down my ranks. That your whole case is based on last year's
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0: Welcome back to Fantasy Football World. I am Paul Charchi, and co-hosts are Matt Harrison and Kent Weirach. You can see us live if you're in Minnesota and attending the Minnesota State Fair. The next two Saturdays, 10 o'clock Central, we will be broadcasting live from the Minnesota State Fair. Come by, shake hands, maybe give us a peacock of your very own. Not a live peacock. Do not bring a peacock to the State Fair. There are peacocks.
2: Yes,
0: there are peacocks at the State Fair. So don't go into the aviary barn. Steal
1: recent
0: a peacock.
1: Rise in peacock then, thefts. Yeah.
0: Right. Right. And then bring it to us.
2: Kent's stop winking at the camera, Charge. You can't. Not everybody knows that you're being.
0: That's right. Don't bring us a peacock. All right. Let's look at the first round in particular. First, I want to identify the stink hole. What is the stink hole in the first round? This is where you believe the grade A talent, the A-plus players have dried up. And what is the spot after that? Like, you know, you think there are six great players, is pick seven would be the stink hole. Now, everybody's got a different idea of where the great players tail off. So it's very subjective. And we begin with Matt Harrison. In your mind, Matt, where in the first round is the stink hole?
2: The worst spot in the first round this year is pick three, in my mind. Bijan and Gibbs are going to go first and second, which means at pick three, everyone's going to take their favorite wide receiver out of Puka, JSN, and Jamar Chase. But I'm going to explain it a little bit more about my running back strategy as we get to the next question here. But by the time it gets back to me in the second round, you're really looking at some really limited running back options at pick 210. So I think that the third pick in the draft is absolutely the worst pick to have this year.
0: It's a defensible position, particularly because I think you can make a case that after Gibbs and Bijan, the next blob of players are kind of similar. So mm-hmm. You can say, all right, I don't need to be at pick three to get a player that I really like. It could be picks eight, and it could be a lot like the player at pick three. All right, Ken, where do you believe the stink hole in the first round is?
1: Yeah, so for kind of similar reasons, I'm going with number 11. And I think that you're basically dreaming for, I don't know, CeeDee Lamb to drop to you is probably your best option. But that blob of players are usually gone by then. You got two, you know, kind of shaky first roundish type players at the end. And then you have a long wait for it to come back for your third round pick. So you're really not going to have a solid start if you're at the 11 hole this year.
0: You know, funny, I got this normally for me, we've done this stink hole conversation every preseason for, I don't know, like 12 years. Almost always it has been somewhere in like the 2 through 7 range. Like you, Kent, I'm going all the way to the back end. I think it's pick 12 is the spot I'd least like to have. And it's for a lot of the same reasons you mentioned. So Gibbs and Bijan go first and second. And then all the next guys, I'd be happy with all these guys. Jamar Chase, Puka Nacua, JSN, Christian McCaffrey, Sun God, Jonathan Taylor, CeeDee Lamb, James Cook. I think they're all proven first round talents. And so I feel like I get to round 12. Pick 12 is the first time I don't feel comfortable with my next selection. Now, Matt, I know you would take Nico Collins at pick 12. You know, that would simplify things quite a bit if you can get wide receiver 5 at that position. But at that point, you're looking at AJ Brown, Devonta Smith, Justin Jefferson at the receiver position. If you're going to go running back, you're looking at Kenneth Walker, Chase Brown, Devon Achane. I mean, those guys just don't bring the same level of certainty that you can get from the first 11 players in the first round. All right, so then let's flip the script a little bit. Now I'm going to give you any spot you want in the first round, taking everything into account, including the players that might be there in the second round and anything else you'd like. Matt, you can have any spot in the first round. Which spot are you taking?
2: Well, I think in a snake draft, you really have to consider what the second round looks like too. And looking at tiers, and I did a bunch of tiers episodes on Fantasy Football Almost Daily. Check out that podcast as well. I want a running back in the first round this year. And frankly, I want runners in both of the first and second round this year because it drops off significantly. Wide receivers are deep. Tight ends are deep. Quarterbacks are like the Marianas Trench depth, real, real deep. I think runners drop off by the end of the second round. And we used to do a segment called Workhorse or Bell Cow, which are kind of the same thing. But I want a runner to have at least 16 touches per game. And there were only 13 total running backs that did that last year. And I've got about 14 that I think who can do it this year. And I want to make sure that I have two of them. So I'm much happier with an Ashton Jeanty, Kenneth Walker build with Chris Olave and Ladd McConkey as my wide receivers in the third and fourth round than I would be with an Amon-Ra, Drake London in the first two rounds with Breece Hall and Cam Scataboo as my runners. So with that in mind, in a 12-team league and a snake draft, I like to operate out of the 9 spot exactly this year. Runners who could be available at 9, Jonathan Taylor, Ashton Jeanty, James Cook, and Chase Brown, like all of those guys. And then guys who are going to make it back to me at pick 2-4, Devon Achane, who I love and might even take with that 9th pick, Saquon Barkley, Kenneth Walker, and Derrick Henry. So I can start with two of those groups of 4 runners. And I think that I can make things work at the wide receiver positions in rounds 3, 4, and even 5.
0: All right. Speaking of Ladd McConkey, we're going to talk about him much more later in this show. Mm-hmm. Kent, you can pick any spot in the first round. Where are you going with this one?
1: Yeah, I know the show has an affinity for the number 9, but I will also be choosing the 9 slot for this one.
0: Wow, okay.
1: A lot of the same reasons that Matt talked about. Obviously, you get that kind of end of that first round blob of talent that we talked about, and you can catch a little bit of value coming back on the 16th pick, maybe go with like a Brock Bowers if you want to try do a high tight end build. But then, you know, you're more towards the middle of the round. You can kind of snipe out those values as they come back through each round thereafter. So agree with a lot of Matt said. But yeah, the 9 spot looks pretty good this year if you're not going to be like a number 1 Gibbs type person. So, yeah.
0: I think we just found our new mascot. If things don't work out with our peacock, Drew, we need a first round blob. I think we should have first round blob as our new guy. He's just like a bunch of goo. But he's super cute.
1: I'll have to put on a few pounds for that one, but I could be the first round
0: blob.
2: What I'm envisioning is something that looks like Slimer from the Ghostbusters a little bit. Yeah.
0: Love it. I think you guys have overthought this, although I'm fascinated you both picked spot 9 in particular. That's so specific. Give me the first pick, baby. This year, I want Jahmyr Gibbs. I just want Jahmyr Gibbs. Now, I know I talked about this in detail 2 weeks ago, so you're going to get a very shortened version of it now. I think Jahmyr Gibbs could be sitting on an absolutely magical season with David Montgomery now gone. Montgomery siphoned off both receptions and touchdown runs. And those are both things that Jahmyr Gibbs is great at. He's going to walk into way more receptions, walk into way more goal line opportunities. Isaiah Pacheco is very little threat here. Head coach Dan Campbell will run Gibbs into the ground. Even if he's ahead in games, he's going to keep using Gibbs. Even if he doesn't need the win, his team's 10-3 and they're coasting, won't matter. He's still going to use Gibbs. I love that. And the players at the end of the second round, to me, are not materially different than the players at the beginning of the second round. I can get Brock Bowers or Trey McBride if I want to go tight end at the end of the second round. If I want another running back, I can get Kenneth Walker. I can get Omarion Hampton, Jeremiah Love. If I want to go wide receiver, I can go A.J. Brown, who I'm really interested in. I can go Nico Collins. There's a lot of great options still available. And I get to be the first team in the third round as well. First team to 3 players. Give me pick 101, the most obvious selection for the best spot in the draft.
2: Man, all right, Sharks, guys. A lot of those guys that you said we're going to get back to you at the second round, I'm just not seeing that on ADP. Like, Hampton's going the beginning of the second.
1: I was
2: going to
1: say.
2: McBride and Bowers are going middle of the second. You're going to need some guy to fall for you. And don't get me wrong. If I had to pick, I'd pick pick nine. But if I had a second pick, I'd pick pick one. But I think that you're looking more of a George Pickens, Tet McMillan, Javonte Williams, Zay Flowers at your turn at 2-3.
0: I'm going to count on at least two or three dorks in my league screwing things up, taking bad picks in the second round and leaving some better talent to me.
2: Is that why you keep inviting Kent to our leagues?
0: Hey, that is exactly why. Yes, proven winning strategy that I recommend to all of our listeners. Invite Kent into your league.
1: I'm your fall guy. Okay, I got it.
0: Yeah. Speaking of drafts, I want to talk about slow drafts in particular for a minute. So these are drafts where people have got several hours to make their picks. Sometimes it's 2 hours or 6 hours, 8 hours, whatever. I'm in a draft that has no time limit. They're just counting on people to just use good judgment. Number one, what do you guys think about people who take all of their time on the clock just in case there's breaking news? This is a Brian Johnson topic right here.
2: So you're talking about Brian. You're calling him
0: Johnson.
2: Out.
0: I'm talking about Brian. That's
2: right. He's not on the show today, but you're calling him out.
0: Well, no, you can call him out. Brian milks every set. It's a 6 hour clock. He's going to go 5 hours, 59 seconds. 59 minutes and 59 seconds of his time, just in case something breaks. So, what do you think about clock milkers? What do you think about the milkers in your league? We begin.
2: I have nipples, Greg. Can you milk me?
1: All right. Yeah, I mean, the slow clock is designed for people who live life. They have their own lives going on. It's not something that's for the sake of maximizing your effective value of every pick. I disagree with Brian on this one. I think if you are ready, you have a player list and you are online and in the draft room, make your selection. Let's get the draft a moving. Everyone likes making draft picks and no one likes not making draft picks. So let's keep it going.
0: All right, Matt, is Brian right or wrong about this?
2: I think it's somewhere in the middle, especially it depends on what kind of draft you're doing too. If your draft allows for trades and trading of draft picks, you definitely want to take as much time as you possibly can to see if you can maximize value for your team. If a trade comes in out of nowhere, you want to take that time. So I know we do a slow draft for our Empire League for rookie drafts. That's a great way of making trades because that's when everybody's the most active throughout the season. Generally, that's not how I operate when I play. If I know the guy and I'm on the clock, I'm going to go take my guy, especially in leagues where you're not trading draft picks.
0: Yeah, this drives me bananas, honestly. You know, I understand sometimes you need, you know, just life happens and you need to take time off the clock. But the milkers like Brian, just purposely not making your selection just because, you know, breaking news might happen. I don't know, man. You're holding 11 people hostage. I understand that tactically it might be the right approach, but I don't love the milkers. And by the way, if in the event that our peacock, Drew, does not work out as our
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26: 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You got the full crew.
0: It is our number two of Fantasy Football World. Paul Charchian, Matt Harrison, and Kent Weirach with you. Thank you so much for joining us. We turn our attention to Dynasty Leagues. We are all in Dynasty Leagues. Love them. You've got a rookie Dynasty Draft perhaps coming up, and we're here to support you. We have done a first round rookie Dynasty Draft between the three of us. Now, there's only three hosts, but we're drafting for a we're drafting as though there were 12 different teams here. Kent and Mac and I are all very bipolar, so we're channeling different personalities for each one of our four draft picks here. So you'll hear us make all 12 picks, but you know we assume that these are 12 different teams as we make these picks. And guys, this is a super flex dynasty draft where quarterbacks are the premium. For this, if you don't play that way, obviously the quarterbacks would slide down quite a bit. We'll see how many quarterbacks end up going in this draft. Kent, you had the first pick in our rookie dynasty super flex draft. Who you taking?
1: Yeah, even though it is super flex, I am going to go with Jeremiah Love out of Notre Dame. He's third overall draft pick as a running back. It's a really unbelievable draft capital. Broke the Notre Dame single season touchdown record with 21 total touchdowns last year. He's a true three down back with big playability. I'm not really worried about the high ankle sprain as a long-term thing. This is a dynasty draft. So Jeremiah Love, come on down.
0: All right, I have the second selection in our rookie dynasty Superflex draft. And because it's Superflex, I went Fernando Mendoza. Look, Superflex leagues, everybody needs quarterbacks. You have to have two good quarterbacks. You really struggle. Mendoza has the upside. I don't think he's got explosive. I don't think he'll ever be a top five fantasy quarterback. Doesn't have the running. I don't think the arm's going to be that quite at that level for Mendoza. But I see Mendoza potentially becoming a tier two fantasy asset down the road. Love the Clint Kubiak hiring for the Raiders. I think they got the best offensive coordinator they could have landed. And he'll work with Mendoza. I think he will help him a great deal. Ultimately, we need more and better targets around Mendoza than what he's got right now. But that'll happen in future years. The offensive line improvements that Vegas had to make have started this year. That's also going to be much more in place next season as well. So I'm not taking Mendoza for this year. I'm taking him for 2027 and beyond when he'll be a better asset at pick number two. At pick three of our rookie dynasty draft, Matt, who did you take?
2: I took the best wide receiver on the board. That's Carnell Tate, Titans wide receiver, widely considered to be the best wide receiver in this rookie class. Hops into a pretty good situation in Tennessee, only really battling for targets with Wandale Robinson, who's a guy I've talked about and I really love this year. Brian Daboll is the offensive coordinator, though, and Wandale Robinson looked good with Daboll with Malik Nabers in New York. And I think there's a lot of similarities between Tate and Malik Nabers. I still have some belief that Cam Ward will figure it out from a passing standpoint, but if it doesn't and he looks really bad, I think the Titans are probably pretty bad this year, and they're probably in the running for a new quarterback next year.
0: And if that were to, if it were to play out that way, Tennessee would be smart to just make the change, man. You know, you think about the Cardinals doing that with Josh Rosen several years ago, right? They made that pick, realized quickly they blew that pick, and then they pivoted to Kyler Murray and had their quarterback for the next 8 years. So,
2: well, and it's a pretty new regime there in Tennessee, different than who drafted Cam Ward just a few years ago. So I think that that's definitely in the cards if necessary.
0: For this rookie dynasty draft, Superflex, I think these first three picks are locks. It gets interesting right here at pick number four, where I feel like the board opens up and you can go a lot of directions. Kent, what did you decide to do with the startup or the rookie draft pick at pick number four?
1: I will admit I wavered a little bit before making this selection, but I will go with Jordan Tyson, the wide receiver for the New Orleans Saints, drafted eighth overall in this year's NFL draft coming out of Arizona State. He had some really good numbers in college. He's probably last in this tier in terms of talent. I think the guys going below him are worse players overall, but the camp reports were glowing for him thus far. He was going to be very integrated into the Saints offense immediately. You know, it's unfortunate he has this hamstring injury that's going to keep him sidelined for maybe 1 to 2 months. So again, you kind of have to worry about if that, because he's had injury history for a long time throughout college. So being able to stick to your guns and trust the process and see if he can continue to, develop, I think he's going to be a really good player if he can get healthy.
0: Yeah, Jordan Tyson looked fantastic before the injury. His ADP was skyrocketing. And now the notion that he could miss 6 weeks of the season means you might get him at a discount in your rookie dynasty draft. No such discount to be had here.
1: Sorry.
0: Pick number four. I had picked five, and I took a player that 3 weeks ago, 2 weeks ago, I would not have taken here. You got to be careful on camp highlights and camp news and preseason action swaying you too much. But Cleveland wide receiver Casey Concepcion looks awesome. And I'm interested in this kid. A lot of times guys who did special teams don't work out as receivers. Sometimes it helps a lot. Concepcion loves to be in traffic. He likes contact. He runs like a running back, and he is a lock as a week one starter for Cleveland. Now, granted, Cleveland's quarterbacking is totally diseased. I don't care who wins this year. A little bit like Mendoza that I talked about moments ago. Casey Concepcion is for next year. This could be an Arch Manning-led Browns team next year, throwing to Casey Concepcion. I love what he does after the catch. I like the power. He loves contact, as I mentioned. There's a lot to like about Concepcion. And That's why I took him at fifth overall. Let's go to pick number six, Matt. Who did you decide to take?

0: for having missed this much time with injury. I've got pick number 8. You think I would have learned my lesson taking one Cleveland Brown receiver.
1: But you're a different guy right now.
0: I am a different guy. I'm a totally different guy at pick 8 than I was at pick number 5. Totally different person. And I love Denzel Boston too. I think they nailed both of their picks. Boston taken at the top of the second round. This is a great opportunity for him. Boston is very different from Concepcion. Boston has got a Mike Evans-like build. He is built for goal line use. He's got the big body, boxing out defenders, winning contested catches. It's again, for Cleveland, I don't care about this year. The quarterbacking is going to be bad, but looking ahead, they'll have a better quarterback next year, one way or another. And I want to have a big bodied goal line receiver like Denzel Boston. I have drafted him onto my dynasty leagues. And as high as I am on Casey Concepcion, I don't think that automatically takes anything away from Denzel Boston because they're such different players. All right, let's go to pick number 9, Matt. You are up in our Rookie Dynasty Super Flex draft.
1: And because you said Super Flex, the choice is Ty Simpson here, the Rams quarterback. A Super Flex Dynasty is... this pick is totally about the future because there's only 32 starting quarterbacks in any given week in the NFL. There's tons of running backs and tons of wide receivers you get to play. Simpson, by all accounts, won't see the field this year unless something goes wrong for Matthew Stafford. He might not even see the field next year, but they drafted him early in the first round and they're going to eventually make him their starting quarterback. If your bench is deep enough, this asset will continue to grow for you as you hold on to it. So at pick 9, Ty Simpson in 2 years might be worth pick 2 or pick 1 in a dynasty super flex draft.
0: All right, I've got pick 11 in our dynasty super flex draft. So we got two quarterbacks off the board.
2: I need to jump in. I'm on the clock at pick number 10.
0: Oh, you are at the clock. Thank you. Yes. You are at the clock at 10. Thank you
2: very
0: much.
2: Don't you try and Minnesota Vikings me here. Yeah.
0: Yeah, no kidding. Yeah, absolutely. Who are you taking at pick 10?
2: Yeah, sorry about that. I'm going with Kenyon Sadiq, New York Jets tight end. He was in the first round as well, 16th overall out of Oregon. He's a really good player in a bad situation. So that's the reason he fell as far as he did. He was going earlier in drafts prior, in rookie drafts prior to the NFL draft, and then unfortunately landed with the Jets. He's athletic as all get out. He ran a 4.39 40 at 241 pounds. Athleticism translates at the tight end position. He's still technically behind Mason Taylor on the depth chart, so I wouldn't expect a lot out of him this year, but he could pass him in terms of routes and targets this year. I think that's definitely in the cards. So you're probably waiting a year or two, but there's upside here if you want him at a position like tight end.
0: All right. You want to, if you want to help the tight end position, we feel like the first spot to do that is pick number 10 of a Rookie Dynasty Superflex draft. I've got pick 11. Now I am on the clock. I was walking to the board. Now I'm running up to the podium. I'm taking San Francisco wide receiver DeJuan Stribling. Now, I believe we're going to talk about him more later in the show, so I'm not going to spend a lot of time on him, except to say everything that you could have hoped to see from Stribling has materialized this preseason, including being one of the few healthy receivers on this team. Mike Evans is now there, and Evans is probably wide receiver 1 when he's on the field, which already a couple of different injuries have popped up for Mike Evans. Stribling, an excellent opportunity to get time early this season. But of course, this is a dynasty league. We're thinking future years. Stribling looks to be on the field as a either wide receiver 1 or maybe wide receiver 2 next year with Ricky Pearsall comes back and is great. But I think the probability is that DeJuan Stribling is wide receiver 1 in future seasons for the San Francisco 49ers. All right, Matt, let's wrap up our rookie dynasty draft with pick number 12.
1: I took Broncos running back Jonah Coleman. By all accounts, Coleman's really impressed the Broncos coaching staff in camp. And this guy is dense. I mean, you talk about bowling ball running backs. He's 5'8", 220. J.K. Dobbins is certainly in Coleman's way for now. But he's made of paper mache. And I think R.J. Harvey stays as the pass-catching back no matter what. And the Broncos gave Jonah Coleman some run in the first team offense in their first preseason game. Worth noting that before the draft, the Broncos let Dobbins test free agency. The Jaguars almost signed him. The Broncos opted to sign him back. There is an opt-out clause in his contract on the team side after this season. So it could be just

0: Jonah Coleman's spot as RB1 as we head into 2027 for the Denver Broncos.
1: Matt, let's forward the clock to say Thanksgiving. Mm-hmm. Thanksgiving of this year. Who do you believe is going to be the starting running back for the Denver Broncos?
2: Speculation.
0: Whoa, there it is.
1: That is a little premature, but we are speculating.
0: Yeah.
1: Do you think it's Jonah Coleman?
0: I think it's probably Jonah Coleman because I think J.K. Dobbins can't hold up till Thanksgiving, unfortunately.
1: That's possible. That is possible.
3: This reminds me of a three tough questions prompt from last season, Charge, when we're talking about R.J. Harvey overtaking J.K. Dobbins. It's a cyclical
1: that's
3: thing.
1: Right. Mm. Yes. It was almost a three tough questions in this very show at one point was exactly this one. Was there anybody else also Rans that were near misses for you that you almost took?
0: I've got a few honorable mentions here. Omar Cooper, the Jets wide receiver and first round pick out of Indiana. I think that we all like him a lot, and he could have gone late in the first round here. Caleb Douglas is a guy I'm going to talk about later in the show. He's the Dolphins wide receiver. And then Jacoby Lane, who's the Ravens wide receiver, he's been flashing a lot in camp, and he might just be a regular good pick in drafts this year because he could be the Ravens wide receiver too as early as the start of the season.
1: When we come back, love the player, hate the average.
4: Help.
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1: Welcome back to Fantasy Football World. It is time for a segment we call Love the Player, Hate the Average Draft Position, the ADP. players, obviously, that we would not mind having on our team, but everybody else likes them too, and they're just too expensive. All right, let's begin at the quarterback position. And Matt Harrison, who is your love the player, hate the ADP quarterback?
0: Well, why not take the first ADP quarterback off the board and Josh Allen, who's going in the third round right now in standard drafts. And I've got a little bit of a working theory here that rushing doesn't matter for quarterbacks anymore because everyone kind of does it now. There's basically five quarterbacks in the league who don't run at all. Rodgers, Stafford, Darnold, Goff, and Burrow. 16 different quarterbacks had at least 200 rushing yards last year, and 27 had at least 150. The rushing scores are what sets Josh Allen apart. He's had at least 12 rushing scores in three straight seasons, but he hasn't hit 30 passing touchdowns in any of those years. And now DJ Moore's there. I think he adds a different element that the Bills were lacking. Don't get me wrong, Josh Allen's a great player. Like I said, love the player. I think he adds a different element DJ Moore does. And I think that there's so many good quarterbacks that you can get 4 to 6 rounds later, like Justin Herbert or Dak Prescott in the 7th round, or Jared Goff, Knicks, Mahomes, Purdy in the 9th round, that I'm just going to pass on Josh Allen in the 3rd.
1: Yep, same. Just too many good quarterbacks. That's it for me. I'd love to have Josh Allen on my team, but now, 3rd round, I can get other great players. Kent, who is your love the player, hate the ADP quarterback?
3: In a similar vein, I'm going Drake May. He's currently quarterback 4 off the board, depending on where you're drafting, but it feels like we're drafting him at his ceiling. The rushing floor is nice, like Matt mentioned, but you can find a lot of people who are rushing 20, 30 yards these days. Last year, he threw 31 touchdowns and rushed for 4 more. Do we really think he's going to be skyrocketing above that, even with AJ Brown? I really don't. I think you just got to take a pass and take one of those later round tight ends, or excuse me, quarterbacks.
1: My guy is quarterback 5. And that's Jaden Daniels. Round 5 is the price here. You know, obviously a special talent. Love the running ability. He's got the big arm. He does not get goal line carries. For all the running ability, he's not built like a bulldozer like Hurts and Allen. So he's got to score his rushing touchdowns from distance. That's way less predictable and fewer opportunities. And I just think this whole Washington offense got a lot of question marks right now. We're looking at a 30-year-old, totally unproven offensive coordinator in David Blau. He's never had play calling duties. He's a huge variable here. They did add Stephon Diggs, but Diggs is in the twilight of his career. They got Terry McLaurin. He's good, but often hurt. We love Terry McLaurin. Yeah, offensive line already banged up with Laremy Tunsil injuries. It's round 5. I can get DJ Moore. I can get Bashaud Tootin. I can get Jameson Williams. I can get all the tier 2 tight ends in round 5. There's just a lot of ways I can go, and I can mitigate a lot of the risk that comes with Jaden Daniels and Wade at the quarterback position. All right, let's turn our attention to the running backs. Who is the running back you love but hate the ADP upon or on or whatever, Matt?
0: I've got James Cook, who's going around pick 10 in the 1st round right now, and there's nothing wrong with James Cook. He's very good, solid, dependable, should certainly be a top 10 running back, but at the tail end of the 1st round, don't you want some upside? I think we saw all of his upside last year. He led the league in rushing yards. He had 14 total touchdowns, and that's about the cap for him right there. Plus, all of the backs being drafted in the 1st 2 rounds, it's basically him and Derrick Henry who provide almost nothing in the passing game. Cook only had 33 catches last year, about 2 per game. That's like Alvin Kamara, Dylan Sampson, Tony Pollard. Can he run it back and get 1,614 scores again? Sure. That's the upside, though. That's all of the upside he's going to get.
1: Yeah, you're paying upside price.
0: Mm-hmm.
1: 100%. All right, Kent, who is the running back that you love but will not draft at ADP?
3: Going with Devon Achane of the Dolphins. There's a lot of question marks around this offense right now. There's a new coaching staff. There's a new quarterback in town, Malik Willis. He started just 6 games in his career, and he's never attempted more than 21 pass attempts. He uses his legs a lot, so that's going to draw away from Achane. Achane has had 5.2 targets per game over the last 2 years. That would calculate out to a 25% market share in this current offense, and I really don't think he's going to get to that. It's a tough offensive line, composite ranking of 28th, and he saw relatively few stacked boxes last year. And this year, when the only two weapons are Malik Willis and Devon Achane, it's going to be a lot more stacked boxes. I'm afraid he's going to struggle this year, even if he does get a lot of usage.
0: What you just said is one of the most.
3: Yeah. We should have agreed to disagree on him.
0: Yeah. Oh my gosh. I think that this is wrong. This is just wrong. He's going to lead the league in touches and yards.
3: Man, with the 4.5 win total, I just don't see how that's possible.
1: Yeah. I've seen some data come across my Twitter feed that basically goes like this. If your team is so bad, you're like a 3-win, 4-win team, the running backs always suffer. And the running backs are just, there's so many external things that affect running backs that no other position has. Like we're losing a 20 at half, which it could happen a lot in Dolphin games, although HN does catch out of the backfield. And so that'll help keep him, keep the ball in his hands. Bad offensive line. I tend to share more of your concerns on HN. The running back that I love and would like to have on my team, but I will not pay a round two price on is Omarion Hampton. And like many people, I'm intrigued by this opportunity and a Mike McDaniels offense, and I think he'll get the ball a lot. But did McDaniels run with the Dolphins out of necessity because he had Tua and Tyler Huntley and Skylar Thompson starting games, and that's why he was a run-first sort of offensive coordinator or coach in Miami? Or was now he's got Justin Air Bear Herbert, right? Massive upgrade. Does that mean there's our Air Bear right there?
0: Maybe it's Devon Achane was so good.
1: Well, there's that too, right? And is Omarion Hampton that good? I don't think he is. I think there's more and better talent in the passing attack here than there was in Miami for McDaniels. Now, Hampton is good. He's got the right to get better in year number two. But is he really round two good? He topped 85 rushing yards last year in one game. He topped 37 receiving yards last year in one game. He finished 24th in yards per carry, 38th in success rate, 37th in stuff rate. You know, and then Keaton Mitchell, by the way, and I know Kent is on board with me on this. Keaton Mitchell's really good. And at some point, they might want to get Keaton Mitchell some reps. So absolutely. I roll that together, and I'm not taking Omarion Hampton at that second round price. All right, let's go to the wide receiver position. A player you like, but will not end up drafting at his average draft position, Matt Harrison.
0: In the middle of the second round, I'm not going to be drafting Drake London. He missed 5 games last year with injury. Looks like he's going to have a new quarterback in Tua or an injured quarterback in Penix. And the Tua thing is really what scares me about Drake London. Tua's average depth of throw last year, 53rd in the league. How many quarterbacks are there in the league?
1: That's so funny. He's 32 teams. He's 53rd.
0: Yeah. Only 7 yards downfield was how far Tua threw the ball. London is almost 4 yards deeper at 10.9. While Bijan catches a ton of balls out of the backfield and Kyle Pitts is much more at a Tua-like 7.3 average depth of target. If Tua's the starter, I think it's just a tricky spot for London, and I think Pitts and Bijan become the focal points of this offense. During the Falcons and Colts joint practices this week, a Colts reporter called Tua's play horrific. Multiple would-be sacks and a pick six thrown. I'm so scared that Tua won't be able to get the ball to Drake London at all, and that we could be looking like at a Justin Jefferson type year last year where the quarterback just tanks a wide receiver. You're looking at like a 5th round return for a guy that you have to take in the 2nd round right now.
2: Bowel loosening levels of existential dread.
0: Thanks, Brian.
1: That could be true. I'm with you on Drake London. Everything you said rings true to me. Michael Penix will be the starter a lot sooner as soon as his health allows, I believe.
0: And then I think it's the time to go get Drake London in a trade.
1: Yeah, maybe. You'll have to be a little in advance of that. If you think he's going to struggle early, then go get him. And the thing is, I don't think Penix is very good either. All right, okay. Kent, let's go to your wide receiver that you love, but an ADP you won't pay.
3: Yeah, it's Jackson Smith and Jigba. He's going in the first round very early, so it's kind of tough to say I'm going to pass him on him at that point. But with the running backs, I would rather have in the first round. He basically topped out on his efficiency metrics this last year. 34% target rate, 3.6 yards per route run. I mean, it's really great. He's a good receiver, but those are going to come down most likely this season. With the changes to the rushing attack for the Seahawks, I'm just afraid that the offense is going to lack a little bit of the luster that it had last year. Sam Darnold's not exactly the guy carrying the team. He did just fine and showed some cracks down the stretch.
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1: Final segment of Fantasy Football World. Paul Charchian Matt Harrison, Kent Weirach with you. Thank you so much for making it to the end of this interminable podcast. Oh, thank heavens. Very impressive. This is every week we give you three tough questions. Play along, see if you can go 3-0, and we'll try to sneak in some sleepers at the end of the segment as well. We begin here.
0: Tough question number one.
1: Who is the single most important running back handcuff? Now, to be clear, definition of a handcuff is somebody who is not in a split backfield. I don't hear Kenny Gainwell. I don't hear Rico Dowdle. I don't hear Aaron Jones. To qualify as a handcuff, a player must not be a flex level player. Somebody you'd be, you know, that you might start on a bye week. That guy's on the field too much. I want a true handcuff player. And who is the single most important one to have? We begin with Matt Harrison.
2: Yeah, and like as you said, Charge, we look at this like if the main back goes down, who actually jumps into maybe a bell cow role and it can actually do something with it? And I honestly think there's only one answer. And I know exactly why Charge wrote this question, because he wants to talk about Tank Bigsby again. He backs up Saquon Barkley in Philly right now. Barkley's already a little bit dinged up with foot and ankle injuries right now. Bigsby's not going until the 15th round of drafts. He averaged 5.7 yards per carry for the Eagles last year. If something were to happen to Saquon...
1: 5.7. I just say that with a little more emphasis. Tank Bigsby averaged 5.7 yards per carry last year.
2: And if he would have fallen forward, it would have been an extra 3 yards. So if something were to happen to Saquon, Bigsby is the guy that everyone will be sprinting to the waiver wire and wasting tons of fab on. So if you're a Barkley owner this year, I think Bigsby is a must handcuff.
1: Kent Weirach, who is the single most important running back handcuff?
3: I'm going with Isaiah Pacheco. I hope you'll allow this. I won't be flexing him anyway. If you guys want to, that's all you. But he's currently got a sprained MCL, so his status for week one is already in jeopardy anyway. So it's suppressing his ADP to a very nice spot that you can scoop him very late in your drafts. The Lions have the easiest strength of schedule this year. That's great game scripts. They have a top 10 offensive line. They were fifth in scoring last year. Pacheco was a plus runner before he started dealing with injuries, so... 4.6 yard per carries those first 2 years. He was about a half a yard above expectation too. I mean, he's a really good runner once he gets going. And if, you know, Jahmyr Gibbs were to go down, unfortunately, he's in a prime spot to really win leagues this year.
1: The correct answer is obviously Tank Bigsby. He is a really, really good running back. You mentioned the 5.7 yards per carry. Here are last year's ranks. Among running backs with at least 50 carries last year, yards per carry, second. Average yards after contact, Tank Bigsby, third behind Devon Achane and Bijan Robinson. That's good company. Explosive run rate, Tank Bigsby, fourth. Stuff rate, fourth. Missed tackle rate, second. Tank Bigsby is an awesome running back. Now, he can't catch. That is hands of steel. I acknowledge that fully. So he would not walk into the Saquon Barkley role and give you all the receptions. But you know what? There is a real reality where the better runner of the two is actually Tank Bigsby, just from a pure running standpoint. Whoa. I know it sounds ridiculous.
3: Throw that on the board. Yeah.
1: Preposterous statement worthy. All right, let's go to our next question.
0: Tough question number two.
1: At season's end, is Chargers wide receiver Ladd McConkey going to be a wide receiver one, wide receiver two, flex, or bench level player? When everything is said and done, end of year, we begin with Kent this time.
3: I'm going with wide receiver one. The struggles on the Chargers offense last year were offense wide. I mean, it was mostly due to the decimated offensive line, the loss of their offensive tackles. His general usage stats like routes, targets, his alignment, his route tree, largely unchanged from year one to year two. And a reminder, he finished as wide receiver 12 in his rookie season. He's got more opportunity without Keenan Allen in his building. I think he's in a really great spot this year. And Justin Herbert, he's got to come out and prove that he's still the guy for this franchise too, with all the what ifs going on.
1: Oh, the air bear right there. Oh, right. Love it. Matt, at season's end, is Chargers wide receiver Ladd McConkey going to be wide receiver one, wide receiver two, flex, or bench?
2: Yeah, last year, Ladd finished 29th in PPR scoring, but Keenan Allen is gone, as Kent mentioned, and with him are 122 targets and 81 catches. The upgrade to Mike McDaniel at OC is fantastic. In a much worse situation in Miami last year, McDaniel made Jaylen Waddle the number 22 wide receiver in PPR. So I think that's the floor. So I think the correct answer is wide receiver one. I think he's going to be kind of on the cusp of wide receiver one and wide receiver two, like 10th to 15th. But I think that he's right in that wide receiver one range.
1: Yeah, I did. You know, I picked this question because Ladd McConkey, I feel like, is just not getting the attention that he deserves here. And the opportunity is so good. You guys hit all of my talking points. I'm not going to repeat them all. I've got Ladd McConkey at wide receiver 14 right now at this minute. Now, a wide receiver one has to be 1 through 12. So he's right on the cusp of wide receiver one. But when I look at those first 12 guys, I don't feel like he's quite there. And Ladd McConkey will settle in as a rock solid wide receiver two for your team. All right, let's go to our third and final tough question.
0: Tough question number three.
1: Tennessee's rookie wide receiver Carnell Tate is being drafted several rounds before the next rookie receiver. Probably not a Wookiee receiver. Chewbacca would crush him. God, he'd be so good. Oh, man.
3: I didn't want to try it. I'm glad you did. That sounds a little bit better.
1: That is more like Chewbacca right there. Let's assume Carnell Tate will score the most fantasy points. So let's just assume he makes good by being drafted before all the rookie receivers. But who's going to finish with the second most fantasy points among rookie wide receivers? For this one, we go back to Matt Harrison. Who do you have?
2: Yeah, I think that this has to be like an opportunity play here. There's a couple of rookies with good chances to start. Here's who I considered. The two Cleveland wide receivers, Casey Concepcion and Denzel Boston, they're definitely in play. Eagles' Mekhi Lemon probably locked into a wide receiver two spot. I'm going to talk a bit about Dolphins wide receiver Caleb Douglas as my sleeper just later in this segment. But I think the correct answer is Deshaun Stribling, the 49ers rookie. The Niners just have substation issues keeping the wide receivers on the field. They signed Mike Evans, who missed most of last season with an injury, and he's already injured. Deebo Samuel is kind of a shell of his former self. Ricky Pearsall already out for the season. George Kittle unlikely to start the season as he recovers from an Achilles. Brock Purdy made Juwan Jennings the wide receiver 30 last year in PPR. The opportunity is there. It's knocking very loudly for Deshaun Stribling.
1: Okay. And Thursday night's game doesn't make that any less likely to happen. He continues to look very good. Kent, who is going to finish with the second most fantasy points among rookie wide receivers?
3: I'm also going with Deshaun Stribling. It's just a really good drumbeat for him through camp. 11 of 13 targets through the preseason for 109 yards. Almost had a really tricky touchdown catch on the Thursday night game, too. So he's looking really good out there. I was begging Shanahan to get him on ice so they didn't have all their wide receivers injured for the beginning of the year. But he's just got that early season opportunity. And yeah, I'm just really excited to see him kind of step up. And I know Shanahan wants to showcase him. So we'll see if he does it.
1: All right. Maybe this wasn't that tough a question because the right answer, of course, was Deshaun Stribling. For rookies, so much depends on which stage of the season does that rookie receiver turn into a full-time starter. And to get to the second most fantasy points, I need somebody who's going to be on the field like day one, preferably. And among rookie receivers that could start day one, well, there just aren't that many guys that even qualify. Mekhi Lemon still isn't practicing. I don't think he's a day one starter. Jordan Tyson is dead. I think the guys that could be day one starters, Cleveland's two wide receivers, who I already talked about, Casey Concepcion and Denzel Boston. Stribling, of course. Miami's Caleb Douglas, who we're going to hear about in a minute, and Baltimore's Jacoby Lane, and that's it. I mean, there's like five guys. That's all. And Stribling looks like the best of this bunch. Mike Evans, ticking time bomb, unfortunately. We love him. Deebo Samuel runs from the slot. He's really no threat. And Stribling's really good, big-bodied, athletic, boxes out defenders, wins contested catches, hyper-competitive, catches over the middle of the field. Good blockers are going to keep him on the field as well. I got a couple of stats for you. First from J.J. Zachariasen. Since 2015, Deshaun Stribling has the highest rookie target rate per route in preseason games. So they are working him right now. And this from Ryan Paganetti. Stribling is the first player in 20 years to catch 11 passes within the first 20 minutes of consecutive preseason games. The point of all that being, the Niners are getting him heavy reps with the first team offense in the preseason because he needs the reps because they're starting in week one. Stribling is in. All right. I've got a bonus question for you guys since we've got just a little extra time before we get to sleepers.
2: Well, and it's necessary because those were the easiest tough questions, I think, of the year. I went 3 for 3 blindfolded.
3: See, I went 1 for 3, but I kind of wish I had gone 0 for 3.
1: What is the one rule change every league should consider now before the season starts? Bonus tough question.
2: Yeah, I've got my bullet points of the ones that we say every year. Get rid of trade vetoes. They're the dumbest thing in fantasy sports. Do fab instead of a waiver order. Once you do fab, you'll never go back. It's absolutely fantastic. It's the most fair way to dish out free agents. And then do an auction instead of a draft. We've been saying this for 15, 20 years. If you go to an auction draft, nobody ever goes back to a snake draft, ever.
1: Yep. Agree with all of those things. Those are all excellent, excellent ideas. Kent, do you have anything that you want to add to rule changes to consider now before the season starts? Once the season starts, once you have your draft, it's really hard, if not impossible, to change a rule.
3: Yeah, it's tough to add rules even now this late in the process. So I'll go with something a little easier. Just establish a loser punishment. Do something fun to keep people engaged all throughout the season. You know, there's the variations of the Waffle House punishment. You go bowling, drop an hour for every strike you get, stuff like that. Make it fun. Just have a good time with it because that's what fantasy's for.
2: My son got a loser punishment. He had to drink a gallon of milk while running a mile.
3: Oh, man.
1: Oh, God.
3: Milk was a bad choice.
2: So he did the milk mile. He threw up at the 3/4 mile mark. And
3: not surprised. Yeah.
1: One day in high school, high school track practice was starting. And right before high school track practice, I decided to swing by the DQ on the way to the track. And I had a large banana split blizzard. And then I decided that was pretty good. I'll have another large banana split blizzard, and got to the track only to find out that we were having one of those practices that just murders you. I barfed halfway through.
2: Yeah.
1: Don't make my mistakes. That's what I recommend for that. Let's quickly to some sleepers. Matt.
2: Caleb Douglas, Miami Dolphins wide receiver. He was a third round pick by the Dolphins. He's very big, 6'4", 206. He's very fast, 4'3", 940 at the combine.
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25: There's a mental evolution that has to happen at that position with being able to handle criticism and scrutiny. 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
26: Listen,
25: I played the position, and this is something I never thought about before I got into it. You know how hard it is to turn the TV on and see Rob Parker and Skip Bayless saying you suck? I'm serious. Like, then you turn the channel and Colin Cowherd is saying you suck, and then you turn the channel and Pat McAfee is saying you suck, and then you turn the channel and Stephen A. Smith is bloviating about how terrible you are and how terrible of a draft pick. That is an adjustment that people don't talk about. And when you go through that, man, I don't care who you are. It impacts you.
26: I can understand that, and that's something that we don't talk about enough in professional people, because you know what they'll say, Sean? You're making millions of dollars, so what? That's going to be the immediate reply.
3: So what? Everybody's not going to be on your team. Everybody's not down with the king like we are. Everybody's not going to like you or think you're good. That doesn't mean that you can't work through it. There are plenty of people who never thought I was good enough or could have been good enough to write for the largest newspaper in the country when I was 22 years old at the Daily News. You know what they did, Sean? They didn't coddle me. They didn't have me not write stories. They sent me out to go do the job, and that's how you learn to get it done. And here we are 40 years later. I don't buy it. There's no easy path into being a good quarterback in the NFL. There is none.
25: I'm so glad you brought that up, because sometimes advice can be construed as criticism when really it's just constructive information. All I'm doing is adding to the picture that people analyze when they evaluate young quarterbacks. It's a part that nobody, and a component that nobody includes in the development. If I kill his or her confidence before they get the experience necessary to be good, I can actually set them back instead of propelling them forward. So my point is, when you have a chance to learn, if it's a 5-game stretch, a half a season stretch, a whole season stretch behind a Kirk Cousins, who is the consummate pro when it comes to preparing week to week for a game. We saw it on the reality show. That's advantageous for a young quarterback. That's all I'm saying.
26: All right.
0: Okay, Sean, we got to run here on the Dan Patrick Show, but we do have my divorce song that I played to celebrate 20 years of being
25: divorced.
0: Shout out
25: to Dan Patrick.
0: Here we go.
25: It's going to be hilarious, bro.

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1: You think they ever played Poison on the Dan Patrick Show in the 40 years it's been on the air?
0: Probably not. 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

0: closing time. 40 Odd Couple. Robin Kelvin in for Dan Patrick Show. Dan and the Danettes. Appreciate it. Shout out to Sean King. We were just down with the King, and it's always great to have him on. Of course, we do it on Fridays during football season, so you can expect more of that. 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Search the Dan Patrick Show or the Odd Couple wherever you get your podcast. And right after the show, the pod will be posted again. 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We'll have a full version, best of version, the whole nine. So good stuff. Hey, Rob, you know, because you are our senior in this particular case.
1: What? Don't hurt me now.
0: I think you'll appreciate this. You've been unk for a while. And Rob G asked a great question when I walked back in the control room over there.
2: Yeah, the question is, at what age do you become unk? Because Rob's been unk for 35 years now, right? So it's nothing. Wow. But for the rest of us, I had to know. So yeah, I asked Dub, because me and Alex looked it up before I asked him.
0: I don't agree with what they looked up, Rob, but I'll say my reply to him was, I said like mid-30s, like mid, because
1: I was going to say 35. Yeah,
0: exactly. Because at that point, Rob G, let's say you have literal nephews, or you have like you're an assistant coach or a coach somewhere, or you have mentees like Rob and I, you know, you start realizing, oh, this kid's 18, 19, 20. I'm not big brother who could have been 25 to him. So the next natural thing is unk. So I embrace it around then. Unk status.
2: Where's the problem? AI disagrees with all of you. It says anyone 25 or older.
0: See, that's crazy.
3: Oh my God.
2: Can be considered unk, according to Gen Z.
0: See, that's like literally an uncle. That's like, oh, your sister or brother had a child and now you're uncle.
4: But it makes sense, though, because think about it. These kids using the terms are like 12, 13. So somebody 25 is like, you got a house, a mortgage, family?
0: I don't listen to a 12-year-old, though.
4: I know, but I'm saying that's the
0: one using. More like, for instance, Rob, we were just in Atlanta. And a lot of people there could have called him Unc. Like, obviously, he's their mentor, but they could be like, oh, Unc. Like, because that's why Shannon Sharp has become Unc to so many people. Because the point is, you ain't granddaddy or nothing old like that. And you're clearly a little too old to be big brother. So you just Unc. Like, Unc passing down wisdom. The cool Unc that you hang with at the kickback, at the cookout.
1: You know, I had the greatest uncle, Uncle Junior, who's passed. But I'll never forget when I got my 1984 Dodge Daytona.
4: Oh, God.
1: I went down. I got approved for the loan. Of course, I didn't have the money for the down payment. So I said to my Uncle Junior, I said, hey, Uncle Junior, I'm getting a new car next week. He said, that's awesome. What kind of car is it? I said, Dodge Daytona, talking car, 1984 model. I was in college. I said, just one thing. I just need the $2,000 down payment. Can I get it? He said, how you get the car if you don't have the down payment? I said, I figured I would get the money from you. And you know what? When that day rolled around, he drove, came over to the house, dropped off the $2,000 for the down payment for the car, picked it up. And I want you to know that stuck with me all my life. So all my nieces and nephews, I bought their first cars. And that's because my Uncle Junior helped me get my first new car.
0: Man, that's a great story. Shout out to Uncle Junior, man. RP doing great stuff. And that, man, you know what, man? That those types of things matter. Cause you end up, now your nieces and nephews, you know, life, who knows where life will take them, but that will always stick with them and how they'll return the favor. So yeah, you love hearing stuff like that, man. Yeah. I'll tell you what, I didn't grow up with a lot of means and it was extraordinarily modest, but there was always just enough. I always believed God threw just enough. Like you said, little opportunities like that where somebody looked out a hand, you know, someone offered a hand, offered to help out just enough that I think that's why people like me and you, we feel so compelled to give back and be there for other people and embrace unk status. Rob G, you unk too.
1: That's right, Rob G. Alex, you unk too.
0: Yeah, you're unk too. Just because you've got a bunch of hair slicked back, Alex.
4: That's
0: you're
4: true.
1: Unk. I can't believe it. The Odd Couple, we got a Friday night off for a change. Man.
0: Man, the streets of New York are not safe.
2: It's about to be an unction.
0: It's
1: an unction.
0: I don't even know. Do you play our thing?
1: No.
0: You can't even play it. Oh, dang.
1: Okay.
0: All right. What's the Dan Patrick Show? And if you don't listen,
1: sorry, Dan, we wrecked your show again.
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0: Well, it means you're 4 hours from Vikings kickoff, but it also means you're in the zone on the fan. Good morning. I am Dave Sinekin, joined, as always, by my partner, the professor of hoopology, Gopher legend, NBA champion, and the first guy who wants to wish LaMelo Ball a happy 25th birthday, Double T, Trent Tucker. Good morning.
1: Good morning, Davey.
0: How we doing?
1: Things are good, man. How about you?
0: All is well. Yeah. We ticked down the days to the State Fair opening up this week.
1: This week, right?
0: We will be out there next Saturday morning.
1: That's true.
0: Bright and early.
1: Bright and early.
0: It's a great time to visit the fair.
1: 8 a.m.
0: You know, you beat the, well, you don't always beat the crowds. The last few years, I've had dicey, it's been a dicey entry.
1: You've had some problems getting in
0: with traffic. You'd think it's 7 in the morning on a Saturday, you'd be fine, but it's not always the case. I am leaving next Saturday morning from my house at the crack of dawn. I will be there.
1: I think people get there like at 4 in the morning.
0: So I know. I won't be the first, but I am going to give myself plenty of time. Looking forward to it. That'll be next Saturday. If you want to come out bright and early, join us. We'll be there. I don't even know how many years it's been. I remember doing it from the KFAN stand. It was just a little stand with like a park bench.
1: Yeah.
0: And I remember the root beer. There was a root beer stand right next door that I certainly patronized every time I was there. Things have changed over the years. We have a nice big set of bleachers now, plenty of room. So hope you'll join us at the fair next Saturday morning. Meanwhile, as I said, it's Vikings game day today following our show, the pregame show, Vikings NFL Sunday. I always forget what we call the pregame show, Brett Blakemore.
2: Technically, today would be Vikings football Saturday.
0: Today, because it is Saturday. That will follow us, 10 o'clock today. 2 hours to get you set for Vikings Ravens. They've practiced a couple times. Now they get to play for real at U.S. Bank Stadium. Noon kickoff today. That follows our show. We'll talk plenty of Vikings, plenty of football. Packers played last night. I'll give you my thoughts, as will Brett. But we'll start with some basketball because there was some significant Timberwolves news yesterday, Double T, with the announcement that Mark Lowry has sold the majority of his share in the Wolves to businessman Mark Stad, who now becomes the controlling owner of this team. We just got through all the ugliness with Clint Taylor, clearing the way for the Lowry-Rodriguez partnership, and it's over. Before it starts.

0: this organization.
1: Yeah,
0: they are just now putting their money where their mouth is in a big way, and they are the new owners. Mark and Elisa.
2: You want to make sure in this day and time, with the price of what these teams are going for, you want to make sure that the people who are in charge, they got the cash to be able to play in this game, because the only way you're going to be competitive in today's market, you got to have the money to be able to play in the sandbox,
0: yeah,
2: with the big boys.
0: Right. And there was always the mutterings around Mark Lowry, whether he was liquid enough to really make a purchase like this. He always said he was and really fought back those arguments. But his reasoning for stepping back is he's looking to take his company, Wonder, public in a couple of years. And he wants to spend most of his attention on that. That company has the brands Grubhub and Blue Apron, the food delivery services. So that's where he's focusing his time. He'll still be a part of the Wolves, but no longer the main dude. So that's the big significant Wolves news. I mentioned it's LaMelo's 25th birthday. We'll wish him a very happy birthday. I think they're back from Paris now, the team. I'm assuming it's been a week. So maybe he'll celebrate his 25th here in the Twin Cities. And the other Wolves nugget I just want to touch on is what happens after the big trade this week, the trade that sent Peyton Watson from Denver to Cleveland as part of a five-team deal, which we don't have to get into all the details of that because we don't really care, but Cleveland was one of the three teams that were reportedly very interested in Jonathan Kuminga. And now by adding Peyton Watson, they are out of the Kuminga sweepstakes. It's down to the Lakers and the Timberwolves. And listen to Brian Windhorst yesterday on the Hoop Collective. The first thing he said was, watch the Wolves the next couple of days. I think something's going to happen with the Wolves the next couple of days. And he didn't go into more details about that. He started getting into the trade with Watson. But folks have interpreted that to mean Kuminga might be headed this way sooner rather than later. The reasoning being, the only way the Lakers can make it work is with a sign and trade with Atlanta, which means Atlanta would have to take back a whole bunch of salary to part with Jonathan Kuminga, and they don't want to do that. That'll put them into the luxury tax. It's very hairy to try to work a deal between the Lakers and the Hawks. They'd have to get a third team involved that wants players or money, and it sounds like it's going to be very difficult, which means Jonathan Kuminga may have to decide, am I willing to just go to Minnesota, take a one-year deal on the minimum, but have a major role, likely the starting power forward on a very good team. And this time next year, maybe teams are coveting what Kuminga could bring them after a year with the Wolves. I'm kind of excited. I didn't think it was realistic a week or two ago, but as I sit here today, I wouldn't at all be surprised if when we are at the fair next Saturday, giving our NFL predictions for the year and all that stuff, that we start the show with the news that Jonathan Kuminga is the newest Minnesota Timberwolf.
2: Well, you and I talked about this probably over the last few weeks or so. We both believe that he would be a really good fit for this team because he could fit that position at the power forward position. And he's young, he's athletic. And if Chris Finch wants to have a more up-tempo game with those four type players, he would fit that mold very well.
0: 100%. And again, he wants $20 million a year. That's what he's been trying to get.
2: He's not going to get it this year.
0: No, that's the thing. And I just wonder if he's come to that realization that, look, it's just the way the chips have fallen, the timing, the other teams that what might have been in contention, that I may just have to do that. And I'm sure we could look back and point to a number of players who have had to go that route, and it's paid off handsomely. Now, there's always the downside, right? He gets hurt. It's a bad fit. He doesn't, increase his value, but I'd have to think the odds are in his favor with this organization to jump in with an opportunity to play 30, 35 minutes a night, that there will be teams, and maybe the Wolves. I mean, I don't know what their salary cap situation would be like, but if things go well and he fits like a glove, maybe he becomes a core member of this team. And ironically, he's the guy that Golden State drafted with the draft pick the Wolves gave them in the Wiggins deal. So it kind of would be a full circle thing to get him back here. But yeah, the idea of this hole in the four spot where it's Trey Lyles or it's McDaniels moving over or maybe TJ Shannon, whatever you do, suddenly you could just plug in a youngster like Jonathan Kuminga with everything to prove on a one-year deal. That to me is just the ultimate scenario.
2: Well, and I think you said you made the key phrase. You said, well, he's going to get a chance to play. And that's the most

0: most important thing. You know, when you are a free agent, or you're on a one-year deal, and you're trying to, you know, to better your situation for the future, the one thing you need more so than anything is playing time. And he's a guy that if he comes here, he's going to get the time that he needs to be on the court, not only just to help himself, but to help this team as well. It's because he provides the type of athleticism that would fit, you know, with a point guard like LaMelo Ball, because he can run and he can finish at the basket. And like you said, how was he, 24, 25?
1: Maybe? Yeah, he's in that same window of the stars of this team.
0: So, you know, he would grow well with this young core over the next 4 or 5 years if he decides that Minnesota is the right star for him at this stage.
1: And if the team can afford to fold him in the salary cap, right?
0: They'll figure it out.
1: Well, you're probably right, because if this is Gobert's last season, potentially with the Timberwolves, that might open up a salary spot for Jonathan Kuminga
0: to step into. And you go and look at, okay, what's the future of our team? Well, you know, Gobert has been really good for us. When we made the trade, there were a lot of talks about why, but Rudy has done his job. And as you move forward, now you have to look and say, okay, you know, where's the core of our team going? And if I have to tell Rudy that I can't give you what you made in the past, are you willing to take less to be a part of where we're going in the future? Because I need, if I get this kid now and he shows what he can do, we need to sign him long term. And that means that somebody has to be willing to sacrifice if they want to be a part of this team moving forward. And it can be very difficult to ask a guy to do that. But at some point in time, when you're in that position of leadership, you have to make those tough calls. And if a kid like Jonathan Kuminga comes here and plays well, and you know that for the next 4 or 5 years, you can have him, you know, on your team, and you know where you're headed, it's a no-brainer.
1: Yeah, it's something to monitor. I do think there'll be clarity in the next week, it sounds like, one way or the other, where he ends up. But I just think that read the tea leaves. The Timberwolves are moving up as the contenders are falling off for his services. It's really down to the Lakers and Wolves, and we'll see where he ends up. I do have more Wolves stuff. Other NBA news and nuggets. Klay Thompson looks like he's found a new home, and we'll dive into the Minnesota Lynx. Another big win on the road last night. All they do is win. So we'll continue our hoops conversation in the zone. NFL conversation to come. Glad to have you along for the ride. We're back right after these.
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0: More Ravens for no gain. It'll be second and 10.
1: And to go back a play, when we talk about Miles Price and his attention to detail, that was a great route because he went past the sticks because he knows he has to come back for the football, but he went deeply enough that he could come back, make the catch in first down territory. So that's a veteran route by Miles Price.
2: And it was a good sign by McCarthy, too. When you look at the processing part of it, he starts to play, eyes and everything to the left of the offense. He scanned quickly all the way back to Price and delivered a strike. A
0: couple of tight ends left, Bartholomew outside of Urosik, and it's a gun run to DeMond Claiborne, and the Baltimore Ravens snipped it out and thrust him down to the turf at U.S. Bank Stadium. It's going to be a loss of a yard. Excellent penetration by inside linebacker Dominic De Luca, a rookie from Penn State.
1: Yeah, that play might have been done before it even started. I think DeLuca was just blitzing that A-gap, and the double team, they just couldn't make the adjustment. So two runs, you're going backwards, you leave yourself in third and long.
0: And McCarthy's going to go out of the shotgun. The team is 1-of-1 on third down. Miles Price, who has the only Vikings touchdown reception this preseason, in motion left. It's a screen to Ty Felton. Miles Price blocking it up, doing the best he can, but Ty grinds his way to the 29-yard line. It's going to be a gain of 7. They needed 13. And Johnny Hecker is into punt. The veteran Johnny Hecker, 15th year from Oregon State.
1: It is the preseason, Ben, but the penalties, the false starts, it's just a little sloppy to begin with, and that's the stuff that you're looking for, because these twos they're a snap away from being starters. They've got to be able to play well too.
0: The first gunners, Charles Demings and Zamaya Vaughn, and here's the punch. Wester fields it at the 21 and in front of his bench, gets to the 30, 35, bounces off a Viking and grinds his way out of bounds at about the 40, 51-yard punt by Hecker and a 20-yard return by Hester. Here come the Ravens, no score. This is Vikings football.
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0: Minnesota Vikings football is courtesy of the Vikings Entertainment Network. Ravens here for a preseason game 3 weeks from tomorrow, the regular season opener. It's the Green Bay Packers here, then the Vikings head to Chicago and at Tampa. You see that bye after a game at New Orleans. Week 11, San Francisco is in Mexico City, and you finish with a home game against the Chicago Bears. Scoreless in the first quarter, the Vikings got a first down, then had to punt, and here comes Tyler Huntley, seventh year from Utah. He's been Lamar Jackson's chief backup for six consecutive years. Hand off to the tailback up the middle for a couple of yards. And I mentioned this to Pete.